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0: Now we bring you a discussion on India's strategic autonomy and energy security in a changing world. The participants are Narendra Taneja, energy expert, and Arjun J. Chaudhary, anchor.
1: A warm welcome to our listeners on Akashvani as we bring you a very important discussion whereby we would be talking about India's strategic autonomy and energy security in a changing world. And on this, we're joined by distinguished energy expert Narendra Taneja. So a warm welcome to you.
2: Thank you. Thanks for having me.
1: Just to give a background, the Trump administration has enacted a law which is called a Lindsey Graham Sanctioning Russia and the Iran Act of 2026. How does one look at this enactment from the point of view of not only diplomatic relations and the needs of countries being fulfilled, especially with the West Asia conflict, but more importantly, the India-US trade deal?
2: When you look at what they have done, I mean, America is a sovereign country, it's a free country, it's their parliament, they can pass whatever act they want to pass. As long as, for instance, those are about their internal affairs or their own national interests. And but as far as we are concerned, India is a sovereign country. We have our own vision in terms of how the world functions. And also in matters like these, we go either with the United Nations because we are part of the United Nations, or we go by whatever, for instance, decided by our parliament and our government of the day in New Delhi. This issue also, I mean, whatever they have done, that's a unilateral thing. It's nothing to do with the United Nations. And so I think the best for us is that what the Ministry of External Affairs has already conveyed is that, you know, we are going to protect our national interests. We are going to work for our energy security, and we are going to work in accordance with our strategic autonomy. So I think the message is loud and clear, which means that we will continue to buy oil from wherever we need to buy. Those are commercial decisions, economic decisions. But if we are within our rights to do whatever is in our national interest, since our dependence on import is so high for oil, it's roughly in the region of 89% of our total requirement. Therefore, we are constrained. We have no other option. So we buy oil from Russia, which we will continue to do. We also buy heavily oil and gas from the United States of America and also from other countries. So it depends on, for instance, what is available, what is the economics of that like, and what, for instance, is based in the best national interest of India. And we hope the United States would understand it and respect it.
1: Well, clearly, they have the power now to impose 100% tariffs on countries buying Russian oil and gas under this enactment. Their Supreme Court, does it have the power to strike down this law? Because ultimately, we'll have to depend upon seeking waivers under friendly concessions so that we are not penalized for importing Russian crude oil. A great deal of the trade with the United States would be affected as a result. The dollar is still the reserve currency, and we still depend upon the dollar to a great extent, notwithstanding that we are laying the foundations for BRICS as well.
2: Well, I really don't think that we need to be that anxious. We have to look at the economics of the global, how the global oil industry functions, the trade functions. If, for instance, you look at the total supply, for instance, for the sake of discussion, hypothetically, we stop buying oil from Russia and China does exactly the same, which means that 5 million barrels of oil, Russian oil, will disappear from a global supply system. And the end result would be that oil prices would be go up to $130 per barrel, if not more. In such a situation, just think of the country which is the largest consumer of oil in the world. That is the United States of America. And oil is, as you know, is a global market, is globally benchmarked, which means American consumer, which is addicted to oil, in fact, unlike India, would be prepared to pay more. So American consumer will be actually among the worst hit and among the first hit. So I don't really think the American economy or American importers of oil and suppliers of oil or traders of oil can really afford it. Number two, the thing is that when you look at the total picture is like this today, that this situation has been created thanks to two. First, the Ukraine war and now the Persian Gulf war. Hopefully, the Persian Gulf war may come to some kind of conclusion before Christmas, maybe by end of November, once the elections are over in the United States. And then the scenario might change dramatically in the sense a lot of oil may be available at much cheaper price. So therefore, whatever price, for instance, we are paying today for one barrel of oil, is actually, bulk of it is geopolitical premium. If you go strictly by demand and supply, crude oil price should not be more than $65 per barrel. But as we talk today, oil price is in the region of $105 per barrel. So which means that the anything and everything above $65 per barrel is geopolitical premium. And bulk of that premium is Persian Gulf War premium. And who's responsible for it? The United States and Israel. But I personally think that we don't need to worry too much. America will understand understand they might do it, they may do it, but at the same time, India and China, part of the BRICS, as you mentioned, we have our own kind of strength. Look at the BRICS, for instance. Major suppliers of oil, are producers of oil, Russia, Iran, Saudi Arabia, United Arab Emirates, and Brazil, they are all part of the BRICS family. And look at the country, the major consumer of oil in the world, China and India. We are also in BRICS. So in fact, if we can work out some kind of arrangement within BRICS, the major supplier, which are members of the BRICS, and major consumer, which are members of BRICS, that we build our own platform, some kind of our own arrangement, so that we really don't need to listen to any other country. Don't even go out of the BRICS block for importing or buying oil, or for that matter, selling oil, exporting oil. So America is worried about it. I think this act is partly the response of the optics which came out of Delhi. I think that is might have, you know, played some role in American Congress doing what American Congress did in terms of this act. So I don't think that we really need to worry too much. We are a big country, large country. And as far as trade deal is concerned, trade deal has to be kind of something which is a win-win for both the countries. I think this idea that we need America more in terms of trade deal than they need us, I don't really think that's the right picture. They need us as much as we need them, and we have to look at the total picture. When you look at the democratic world, Indo-Pacific, America needs India as much as we need them.
1: Well, that's a very interesting point you've made, because the U.S. is acting directly and indirectly through proxies as well. Saudi Arabia, what is their supply to India like right now? Are they resisting, or are they continuing with the flow of oil?
2: Well, look at Saudi Arabia today, which, for instance, is heavily dependent on the United States for protection. That was at least before the war started. Now, look at Saudi Arabia. Saudi Arabia, the immediate market for Saudi Arabia for their oil is India. However, today they are in a situation where they are not still producing oil, but they are not able basically to supply it. So evacuation of oil from Saudi Arabia has become a problem, because both Hormuz and Red Sea are more or less closed, and their pipeline was also bombed. But that's the kind of result of the war. But once this is over and things are back to the normal, Saudi Arabia needs India and China, these two countries. For Saudi Arabia, what is energy security? For them, energy security is securing demand. Just like for us, energy security is securing supply. So for them, for instance, since securing demand is actually the top priority for Saudi Arabia, and their economy is oil economy, is the backbone of their economy. So therefore, we don't need to worry too much. Right now, we are not getting much oil from Saudi Arabia because of the constraints I mentioned. But it's a major supply. It's just 6 shipping days away from us. It works very well for us. And they need, for their energy security, they need India and China.
1: You spoke about these strategic alliances, BRICS, for instance, being one, ASEAN being the other that I've just entered into the conversation. But more importantly, somehow the global institutions you mentioned about the Second World War that were created after it, like the United Nations and, of course, the World Trade Organization, they seem to have lost their bite in really enforcing the rule of law onto countries which are acting unilaterally, in this case, the United States. How important is the role of institutions and their diminishing returns when it comes to geopolitics?
2: Look at the United Nations. We have been one of the most enthusiastic members of the United Nations and contributor. We paid billions, literally, we must have paid billions of dollars to UN, the UN system, and organizations part of the UN system over the years. What have we got in return? Look at the construct of the United Nations. The heart of the United Nations is your Security Council. And look at the 5 permanent members, the so-called P5, with veto power. These are Russia, France, and Britain. The 3 countries are from Europe alone. And all these 3 countries' economy today are much smaller than us, India. We are not part of the United Nations Security Council. So the result is that, you know, for instance, the entire Africa is out of the United Nations Security Council. Latin America is completely out of it. So far, if you look at the history, they haven't even allowed a woman to become the Secretary General of the United Nations. Who? These 5 countries. So that's the kind of construct we are stuck with. That's why India is saying that if you really want to make the United Nations an effective organization, want to secure its future, you have to basically go for big reforms. And the first and the foremost reform is reform the Security Council with India as a permanent member, and scrap this veto system. Give participation to India on the Security Council, give participation, representation to Latin America and Africa. So that's the kind of construct if we really mean want to secure the future of the United Nations. Otherwise, United Nations is just like any other club, and that's the reason majority of countries on the planet, and majority of people on the planet, they really do stop taking United Nations seriously because it's used by these P5 countries for their own whatever reasons and interests they might have.
1: Very interesting point you make there, because what's happening with the wars that at both fronts, the Ukraine war and, of course, West Asia conflict, is imported inflation. That's affecting everyone, including the United States, if you look at the CPI metrics as well. And the news that's flowing in seems to be very short-term, because there seems to be a halting of Ukrainian strikes on Russian refineries. They're attacking energy security of Russia as well. That's been halted temporarily under Trump's order, it seems. He's also made the comment that by the U.S. midterm elections, oil prices are going to revert back to that old level of $65, as you mentioned earlier. But the West Asia conflict has expanded to the Bab el Mandeb in the Strait of Hormuz, which is even more incisive in terms of what's happening in the West Asia conflict, how they are attacking the energy security of Iran and really attacking the gateway through which 20% of global oil and gas flows through. How do you see this kind of news flow affect medium to long-term thinking when it comes to geopolitics and oil prices?
2: Look at halted. You said halted by the United States. Too little, too late. World is talking about, let's say, the headline price of crude oil. But what about diesel? Actually, is now diesel prices have gone literally through the roof, and the world economy is diesel economy if you only look at it with a microscope. And now Russia, which used to be a major exporter of diesel, is today importing diesel from countries including India. A reason being that because majority of the refineries have been hit by Ukrainians with the help of technology coming from the western part of the world. Where else? Now, what kind of energy order then we are talking about? At the same time, majority of these countries in the Persian Gulf region, which supply 20% of the oil to the world, and bulk of LNG in the form of natural gas in the form of LNG. And the result is that major consumers like India and others, you know, our neighborhood countries like Pakistan and Bangladesh, they are among the worst hit. And when you look at the world's population, out of 8 billion people, 4 billion people are energy poor, and they are the one who are paying the price for what America has done or what Israel has done in the Persian Gulf region. So therefore, I think that we need more platform like the United Nations. Look at India, for instance. If you look at the inflation figures, I mean, this is imported inflation. It's happening because we are paying more for oil. Literally, we are paying through the nose. Diesel, again, the prices have gone up. Fertilizer prices have gone up. Sulfur prices have gone up. And the shipping costs have gone up. I think the worst is shipping and insurance. And shipping, because 94% of oil that we import, we have to use, no option, we use foreign ships. And for our overall international trade, 92% of India's international trade is carried by foreign ships. And the freights have gone up. When you look at the shipping freights, they've literally gone through the roof. Insurance, majority of insurance companies, these decisions are taken in London by 10 or 12 individuals, actually. Now, these are the people who decide what should be the insurance, for instance, for a cargo which leaves from wherever in the world. And we are paying through the insurance. Again, the premium gone up. So this, the kind of structures and the system, which are still heavily controlled by the Western part of the world, the Western organizations, and this needs to change. We need to bring kind of a new shipping order, a new energy order, a new insurance order, a new financial order. And for that, we need to be on the high table in the United Nations at the Security Council. We need to start from there so that we can actually go for complete reforms of the international systems. Now we have the voice, we have that heft, we have that kind of leadership that we actually should be leading this. And in fact, India is leading this kind of narratives, building narratives, talking about that in order to bring about the... We know these things don't happen overnight, but I think it's important that we consistently work in that direction. And this is precisely what India is doing today.
1: Well, thank you so much, Narendra Taneja ji, for lending our listeners on Akashvani the vision that is required and being carried out so that India's strategic autonomy and energy security in a changing world is not adversely affected, especially in the context of what the United States is doing by imposing tariffs on countries buying Russian oil and gas. Thank you so much, sir, for being with us on this program on Akashvani.
0: You were listening to a discussion on India's strategic autonomy and energy security in a changing world. The participants were Narendra Taneja, energy expert, and Arjun J. Chaudhary, anchor.
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0: Welcome to Employment News, your ultimate gateway to career success. I'm Lucy Gabriel, and I'm here to guide you through the latest job vacancies across various sectors and government recruitment updates to help you navigate the competitive job market. We begin with National Institute of Technology, Goa, invites applications from Indian nationals for regular faculty positions comprising professor, associate professor, assistant professor grade 2, and assistant professor grade 1 on contract. The posts carry pay level 14A, 13A2, 12, and 10 respectively, with vacancies across different categories. Online applications are open till 30th September 2026. The hard copies of the completed application along with self-attested supporting documents must reach the institute by 7th October 2026. For detailed qualifications, disciplines, reservation and application procedure, kindly look up the website at www.nitgoa.ac.in. The Office of the Controller General of Patents, Design and Trademarks, Department of Promotion of Industry and Internal Trade, Ministry of Commerce and Industry, has invited registrations for the Trademarks Patent Agent Examination 2027. Registrations for qualifying examination to practice before the office of the CGPDTM is open till 30th September 2026 under the relevant positions of Trademark Rules 2017 and Patents Acts and Rules. For eligibility, examination details and registration, kindly look up the website at www.ipindia.gov.in. The Indira Gandhi National Centre for Arts, IGNCA, New Delhi, an autonomous trust under the Ministry of Culture, invites applications for one post of a Deputy Director, Library and Information on deputation basis. The post carries pay level 12 as per the 7 CPC. Eligible candidates should submit their applications within 30 days from the date of publication of this advertisement in the Employment News. Detailed eligibility conditions and vacancy circulars are available on the IGNCA website. That is at www.igncaa.gov.in. The Division of Vegetable Science, ICAR, Indian Agricultural Research Institute, IARI Pusa, New Delhi, is conducting a walk-in interview on 28th September 2026 for engagement of two young professionals, YP2, and one young professional, YP1, under the National Mission for High-Yielding Seeds, NMHYS, Pitagod Project. The positions are purely contractual and in coterminous with the completion of the project. Terms and conditions and the application format is available on the website, that is at www.iari.res.in. The Ministry of Education invites applications for the post of a director, National Book Trust, India, New Delhi, an autonomous body fully funded by the Government of India. The post is in Group A Administrative, pay level 13, and may be filled either by direct recruitment on contract for 5 years in the first stance or by deputation. For direct recruitment, candidates should be below 50 years of age and possess a bachelor's degree from a recognized university with at least 15 years of senior managerial position in administration, organization and management of editorials or production, sales or promotional activities in a leading publishing house or a government or autonomous organization engaged in publishing. For deputation, eligible senior level government officers with the prescribed managerial and professional experience may apply. The maximum age limit is 56 years as on the closing date. The deputation period shall ordinarily not exceed 5 years. Applications along with integrity and vigilance clearances, penalty statements and RPARs and ACRs for the last 5 years should be forwarded through proper channel within 45 days from the date of publication of this advertisement in the Employment News. For details, kindly look up the website at www.nbtindia.gov.in. The UT Administration of Ladakh Industries and Commerce Department invites applications for one post of Deputy Director, Geology and Mining on deputation basis in pay level 12. Eligible officers should hold an analogous post or have 5 years regular service in level 11 along with a master's degree in geology, applied geology and 5 years experience in geology and mining. The maximum age limit is 56 years and the deputation period is ordinarily 3 years. Applications through proper channel along with prescribed clearances and service documents should reach the Administrative Secretary, Industries and Commerce Department, UT Secretariat, Leh 194101 within 30 days of publication of this advertisement in the Employment News. For details, kindly look up the website at www.ladakh.gov.in. And now we have the Employment News in Hindi.
1: आकाशवाणी के समाचार सेवा प्रभाग से प्रस्तुत है रोजगार समाचार। नमस्कार, रोजगार समाचार के आज के अंक में मैं हूं मुनीष शर्मा। आइए जानकारी लेते हैं किन रिक्तियों के लिए आप आवेदन कर सकते हैं। नालंदा 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
1: ఇంతటితో మార్నింగ్ కాఫీ కార్యక్రమం సమాప్తం. తిరిగి ఈ ఉదయం 11 గంటలకు మా తర్వాతి ప్రసారం ప్రారంభమవుతుంది. వినండి, వినిపించండి, వింటూనే ఉండండి, ఆనందించండి. మిట్స్ కమ్యూనిటీ రేడియో 90.8.

0: Now we bring you a discussion on India's strategic autonomy and energy security in a changing world. The participants are Narendra Taneja, energy expert, and Arjun J. Chaudhary, anchor.
1: A warm welcome to our listeners on Akashvani as we bring you a very important discussion whereby we would be talking about India's strategic autonomy and energy security in a changing world. And on this, we're joined by distinguished energy expert Narendra Taneja. So a warm welcome to you.
2: Thank you. Thanks for having me.
1: Just to give a background, the Trump administration has enacted a law which is called a Lindsey Graham Sanctioning Russia and the Iran Act of 2026. How does one look at this enactment from the point of view of not only diplomatic relations and the needs of countries being fulfilled, especially with the West Asia conflict, but more importantly, the India-US trade deal?
2: When you look at what they have done, I mean, America is a sovereign country, it's a free country, is their parliament, they can pass whatever act they want to pass. As long as, for instance, those are about their internal affairs or their own national interests. But as far as we are concerned, India is a sovereign country. We have our own vision in terms of how the world functions. And also in matters like these, we go either with the United Nations, because we are part of the United Nations, or we go by whatever, for instance, decided by our parliament and our government of the day in New Delhi. This issue also, I mean, whatever they have done, that's a unilateral thing. It's nothing to do with the United Nations. And so I think the best for us is that what the Ministry of External Affairs has already conveyed is that, you know, we are going to protect our national interests. We are going to work for our energy security, and we are going to work in accordance with our strategic autonomy. So I think the message is loud and clear, which means that we will continue to buy oil from wherever we need to buy. Those are commercial decisions, economic decisions, but if we are within our rights to do whatever is in our national interest, since our dependence on import is so high for oil, it's roughly in the region of 89% of our total requirement. Therefore, we are constrained. We have no other options. So we buy oil from Russia, which we will continue to do. We also buy heavily oil and gas from the United States of America and also from other countries. So it depends on, for instance, what is available, what is the economics of that like, and what, for instance, is based in the best national interest. Of India, and we hope the United States would understand it and respect it.
1: Well, clearly, they have the power now to impose 100% tariffs on countries buying Russian oil and gas under this enactment. Their Supreme Court, does it have the power to strike down this law? Because ultimately, we'll have to depend upon seeking waivers under friendly concessions so that we are not penalized for importing Russian crude oil. A great deal of the trade with the United States would be affected as a result. The dollar is still the reserve currency, and we still depend upon the dollar to a great extent, notwithstanding that we are laying the foundations for BRICS as well.
2: Well, I really don't think that we need to be that anxious. We have to look at the economics of the global, how the global oil industry functions, the trade functions. If, for instance, you look at the total supply, for instance, for the sake of discussion, hypothetically, we stop buying oil from Russia and China does exactly the same, which means that 5 million barrels of oil, Russian oil, will disappear from a global supply system. And the end result would be that oil prices would be go up to $130 per barrel, if not more. In such a situation, just think of the country which is the largest consumer of oil in the world. That is the United States of America. And oil is, as you know, is a global market, is globally benchmarked, which means American consumer, which is addicted to oil, in fact, unlike India, would be prepared to pay more. So American consumer will be actually among the worst hit and among the first hit. So I don't really think the American economy or American importers of oil and suppliers of oil or traders of oil can really afford it. Number two, the thing is that when you look at the total picture is like this today, that this situation has been created thanks to two. First, the Ukraine war and now the Persian Gulf war. Hopefully, the Persian Gulf war may come to some kind of conclusion before Christmas, maybe by end of November, once the elections are over in the United States. And then the scenario might change dramatically in the sense a lot of oil may be available at much cheaper price. So therefore, whatever price, for instance, we are paying today for one barrel of oil, is actually a bulk of it is geopolitical premium. If you go strictly by demand and supply, crude oil price should not be more than $65 per barrel. But as we talk today, oil prices in the region of $105 per barrel. So which means that the anything and everything above $65 per barrel is geopolitical premium. And bulk of that premium is Persian Gulf War premium. And who's responsible for it? The United States and Israel. But I personally think that we don't need to worry too much. America will understand. They might do it. They may do it. But at the same time, India and China, part of the BRICS, as you mentioned, we have our own kind of strength. Look at the BRICS, for instance. Major suppliers of oil, are producers of oil, Russia, Iran, Saudi Arabia, United Arab Emirates, and Brazil, they are all part of the BRICS family. And look at the country, the major consumer of oil in the world, China and India. We are also in BRICS. So in fact, if we can work out some kind of arrangement within BRICS, the major supplier, which are members of the BRICS, and major consumer, which are members of the BRICS, that we build our own platform, some kind of our own arrangement, so that we really don't need to listen to any other country. Don't even go out of the BRICS bloc for importing or buying oil, or for that much selling oil, exporting oil. So America is worried about it. I think this act is partly the response of the optics which came out of Delhi. I think that is might have, you know, played some role in American Congress doing what American Congress did in terms of this act. So I don't think that we really need to worry too much. We are a big country, large country. And as far as trade deal is concerned, trade deal has to be kind of something which is a win-win for both the countries. I think this idea that we need America more in terms of trade deal than they need us, I don't really think that's the right picture. They need us as much as we need them. And we have to look at the total picture. When you look at the democratic world, Indo-Pacific, America needs India as much as we need them.
1: Well, that's a very interesting point you've made, because the U.S. is acting directly and indirectly through proxies as well. Saudi Arabia, what is their supply to India like right now? Are they resisting or are they continuing with the flow of oil?
2: Well, look at Saudi Arabia today. For instance, is heavily dependent on the United States for protection. That was at least before the war started. Now look at Saudi Arabia. Saudi Arabia, the immediate market for Saudi Arabia for their oil is India. However, today they are in a situation where they are not still producing oil, but they are not able basically to supply it. So evacuation of oil from Saudi Arabia has become a problem, because both Hormuz and Red Sea are more or less closed, and their pipeline was also bombed. But that's the kind of result of the war. But once this is over and things are back to normal, Saudi Arabia needs India and China, these two countries. For Saudi Arabia, what is energy security? For them, energy security is securing demand. Just like for us, energy security is securing supply. So for them, for instance, since securing demand is actually the top priority for Saudi Arabia, and their economy is oil economy, is the backbone of their economy. So therefore, we don't need to worry too much. Right now, we are not getting much oil from Saudi Arabia because of the constraints I mentioned. But it's a major supply. It's just 6 shipping days away from us. It works very well for us. And they need, for their energy security, they need India and China.
1: You spoke about these strategic alliances, BRICS, for instance, being one, ASEAN being the other that I've just entered into the conversation. But more importantly, somehow the global institutions you mentioned about the Second World War that were created after it, like the United Nations and, of course, the World Trade Organization, they seem to have lost their bite in really enforcing the rule of law onto countries which are acting unilaterally, in this case, the United States. How important is the role of institutions and their diminishing returns when it comes to geopolitics?
2: Look at the United Nations. We have been one of the most enthusiastic members of the United Nations and contributor. We paid billions, literally, we must have paid billions of dollars to UN, the UN system, and organizations part of the UN system over the years. What have we got in return? Look at the construct of the United Nations. The heart of the United Nations is your Security Council. And look at the 5 permanent members, the so-called P5 with veto power. These are Russia, France, and Britain. The 3 countries are from Europe alone. And all these 3 countries' economy today are much smaller than us, India. We are not part of the United Nations Security Council. So result is that, you know, for instance, the entire Africa is out of the United Nations Security Council. Latin America is completely out of it. So far, if you look at the history, they haven't even allowed a woman to become the Secretary General of the United Nations. Who? These 5 countries. So that's the kind of construct we are stuck with. That's why India is saying that if you really want to make the United Nations an effective organization, want to secure its future, you have to basically go for big reforms. And the first and the foremost reform is reform the Security Council with India as a permanent member and scrap this veto system. Give participation to India on the Security Council, give participation, representation to Latin America and Africa. So that's the kind of construct if you really mean want to secure the future of the United Nations. Otherwise, United Nations is just like any other club. And that's the reason majority of countries on the planet, majority of people on the planet, they really do stop taking United Nations seriously because it's used by these P5 countries for their own whatever reasons and interests they might have.
1: Very interesting point you make there, because what's happening with the wars at both fronts, the Ukraine war and, of course, West Asia conflict, is imported inflation. That's affecting everyone, including the United States, if you look at the CPI metrics as well. And the news that's flowing in seems to be very short-term, because there seems to be a halting of Ukrainian strikes on Russian refineries. They're attacking energy security of Russia as well. That's been halted temporarily under Trump's order, it seems. He's also made the comment that by the U.S. midterm elections, oil prices are going to revert back to that old level of $65, as you mentioned earlier. But the West Asia conflict has expanded to the Bab el Mandeb in the Strait of Hormuz, which is even more incisive in terms of what's happening in the West Asia conflict, how they are attacking the energy security of Iran and really attacking the gateway through which 20% of global oil and gas flows through. How do you see this kind of news flow affect medium to long-term thinking when it comes to geopolitics and oil prices?
2: Look at halted. You said halted by the United States. Too little, too late. World is talking about, let's say, the headline price of crude oil. But what about diesel? Actually, it is now diesel prices have gone literally through the roof. And the world economy is diesel economy, if you only look at it with a microscope. And now Russia, which used to be a major exporter of diesel, is today importing diesel from countries including India. The reason being that because majority of the refineries have been hit by Ukrainians with the help of technology coming from the western part of the world. Where else? Now, what kind of energy order then we are talking about? At the same time, majority of these countries in the Persian Gulf region, which supply 20% of the oil to the world and bulk of LNG in the form of natural gas in the form of LNG. And the result is that major consumers like India and others, you know, our neighborhood countries like Pakistan and Bangladesh, they are among the worst hit. And when you look at the world's population, out of 8 billion people, 4 billion people are energy poor, and they are the one who are paying the price for what America has done or what Israel has done in the Persian Gulf region. So therefore, I think that we need more platform like the United Nations. Look at India, for instance. If you look at the inflation figures, I mean, this is imported inflation. It's happening because we are paying more for oil. Literally, we are paying through the nose. Diesel, again, the prices have gone up. Fertilizer prices have gone up. Sulfur prices have gone up. And the shipping costs have gone up. I think the worst is shipping and insurance. And shipping, because 94% of oil that we import, we have to use no option. We use foreign ships. And for our overall international trade, 92% of India's international trade is carried by foreign ships. And the freights have gone up. When you look at the shipping freights, they've literally gone through the roof. Insurance. Majority of insurance companies, these decisions are taken in London by 10 or 12 individuals, actually. Now, these are the people who decide what should be the insurance, for instance, for a cargo which leaves from wherever in the world. And we are paying through the insurance. Again, the premium gone up. So this, the kind of structures and the system, which are still heavily controlled by the Western part of the world, the Western organizations, and this needs to change. We need to bring kind of a new shipping order, a new energy order, a new insurance order, a new financial order. And for that, we need to be on the high table in the United Nations at the Security Council. We need to start from there so that we can actually go for complete reforms of the international system. Now we have the voice, we have that heft, we have that kind of leadership that we actually should be leading this. And in fact, India is leading this kind of narratives, building narratives, talking about that in order to bring about the... We know these things don't happen overnight, but I think it's important that we consistently work in that direction. And this is precisely what India is doing today.
1: Well, thank you so much, Narendra Taneja ji, for lending our listeners on Akashvani the vision that is required and being carried out so that India's strategic autonomy and energy security in a changing world is not adversely affected, especially in the context of what the United States is doing by imposing tariffs on countries buying Russian oil and gas. Thank you so much, sir, for being with us on this program on Akashvani.
0: You were listening to a discussion on India's strategic autonomy and energy security in a changing world. The participants were Narendra Taneja, energy expert, and Arjun J. Chaudhary, anchor.
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0: Welcome to Employment News, your ultimate gateway to career success. I'm Lucy Gabriel, and I'm here to guide you through the latest job vacancies across various sectors and government recruitment updates to help you navigate the competitive job market. We begin with National Institute of Technology, Goa, invites applications from Indian nationals for regular faculty positions comprising professor, associate professor, assistant professor grade 2, and assistant professor grade 1 on contract. The posts carry pay level 14A, 13A2, 12, and 10 respectively, with vacancies across different categories. Online applications are open till 30th September 2026. The hard copies of the completed application along with self-attested supporting documents must reach the institute by 7th October 2026. For detailed qualifications, disciplines, reservation and application procedure, kindly look up the website at www.nitgoa.ac.in. The Office of the Controller General of Patents, Design and Trademarks, Department of Promotion of Industry and Internal Trade, Ministry of Commerce and Industry, has invited registrations for the Trademarks Patent Agent Examination 2027. Registrations for qualifying examination to practice before the office of the CGPDTM is open till 30th September 2026 under the relevant positions of Trademark Rules 2017 and Patents Acts and Rules. For eligibility, examination details and registration, kindly look up the website at www.ipindia.gov.in. The Indira Gandhi National Centre for Arts, IGNCA, New Delhi, an autonomous trust under the Ministry of Culture, invites applications for one post of a Deputy Director, Library and Information on deputation basis. The post carries pay level 12 as per the 7 CPC. Eligible candidates should submit their applications within 30 days from the date of publication of this advertisement in the Employment News. Detailed eligibility conditions and vacancy circulars are available on the IGNCA website. That is at www.ignca.gov.in. The Division of Vegetable Science, ICAR, Indian Agricultural Research Institute, IARI Pusa, New Delhi, is conducting a walk-in interview on 28th September 2026 for engagement of two young professionals, YP2, and one young professional, YP1, under the National Mission for High-Yielding Seeds, NMHYS, Pitagod Project. The positions are purely contractual and in coterminous with the completion of the project. Terms and conditions and the application format is available on the website, that is at www.iari.res.in. The Ministry of Education invites applications for the post of a Director, National Book Trust, India, New Delhi, an autonomous body fully funded by the Government of India. The post is in Group A Administrative, pay level 13, and may be filled either by direct recruitment on contract for 5 years in the first stance or by deputation. For direct recruitment, candidates should be below 50 years of age and possess a bachelor's degree from a recognized university with at least 15 years of senior managerial position in administration, organization and management of editorials or production, sales or promotional activities in a leading publishing house or a government or autonomous organization engaged in publishing. For deputation, eligible senior level government officers with the prescribed managerial and professional experience may apply. The maximum age limit is 56 years as on the closing date. The deputation period shall ordinarily not exceed 5 years. Applications along with integrity and vigilance clearances, penalty statements and RPARs and ACRs for the last 5 years should be forwarded through proper channel within 45 days from the date of publication of this advertisement in the Employment News. For details, kindly look up the website at www.nbtindia.gov.in. (music) The UT Administration of Ladakh Industries and Commerce Department invites applications for one post of Deputy Director, Geology and Mining on deputation basis in pay level 12. Eligible officers should hold an analogous post or have 5 years regular service in level 11 along with a master's degree in geology, applied geology and 5 years experience in geology and mining. The maximum age limit is 56 years and the deputation period is ordinarily 3 years. Applications through proper channel along with prescribed clearances and service documents should reach the Administrative Secretary, Industries and Commerce Department, UT Secretariat, Leh 194101 within 30 days of publication of this advertisement in the Employment News. For details, kindly look up the website at www.ladakh.gov.in. And now we have the Employment News in Hindi.
1: आकाशवाणी के समाचार सेवा प्रभाग से प्रस्तुत है रोजगार समाचार। नमस्कार, रोजगार समाचार के आज के अंक में मैं हूं मुनीश शर्मा। आइए जानकारी लेते हैं किन रिक्तियों के लिए आप आवेदन कर सकते हैं। नालंदा 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

0: Hi, hello, you are listening to MITS Community Radio 90.8. Attention students and teachers, MITS Deemed to Be University presents an exciting industry talk on IEEE Explore Research and Publishing, organized by the Central Library of Madanapalli Institute of Technology and Science, Deemed to Be University, on 6th October 2026 and 10:30 a.m. onwards in auditorium. This special session will provide students an opportunity to learn more about IEEE research, publishing and academic opportunities from experts. And is the good news? Registration is free. Participation certificates will be provided by IEEE New Delhi. So students, don't miss this valuable opportunity to enhance your knowledge, explore research and publishing opportunities, and add a recognized certificate to your academic profile. For more details and registration, please contact Central Library of Madanapalli Institute of Technology and Science, Deemed to Be University. 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

0: 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Attention students and teachers, MITS Deemed to Be University presents an exciting industry talk on IEEE Explore Research and Publishing, organized by the Central Library of Madanapalli Institute of Technology and Science, Deemed to Be University, on 6th October 2026 and 10:30 a.m. onwards in auditorium. This special session will provide students an opportunity to learn more about IEEE research, publishing and academic opportunities from experts. And is the good news? Registration is free. Participation certificates will be provided by IEEE New Delhi. So students, don't miss this valuable opportunity to enhance your knowledge, explore research and publishing opportunities, and add a recognized certificate to your academic profile. For more details and registration, please contact Central Library of Madanapalli Institute of Technology and Science, Deemed to Be University. 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
1: 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I'm your RJ Akhila. Today, let's talk about land use and land cover. Land use refers to how land is utilized by humans. It characterizes the activities that take place on a certain piece of land, such as residential, commercial, industrial, agriculture, and transportation purposes. Land use describes the function or purpose for which the land is being used. Land cover refers to the physical coverage of Earth's surface by various natural and artificial elements. It includes vegetation like forest, grasslands, water bodies like rivers, lakes, bare soil, artificial surface, and other features. Land cover describes the physical characteristics of the land surface. Understanding land use and land cover is crucial for many aspects, like environmental management. Monitoring changes in land cover helps assess biodiversity, habitat loss, and ecosystem health. Urban planning. Analyzing land use patterns informs decisions about zoning, infrastructure development, and resource allocations. Climate studies. Land cover affects climate by influencing energy exchange with the atmosphere. In summary, while land use and land cover are related concepts, they provide different perspectives on human interact with the effect of Earth's surface. The consequences of land use and land cover changes can have wide-ranging impacts on ecosystem, human societies, and environment. Here are some key consequences associated with changes in land use and land cover. Biodiversity loss. Altering land cover, such as deforestation or urbanization, can lead to habitat loss and fragmentation. This can reduce biodiversity by displacing or threatening species that depend on specific habitats. Climate change. Change in land cover, such as deforestation or urban heat island effects, can alter local and regional climates. For example, removing forest reduces carbon storage capacity and can lead to increased greenhouse gases emission. Water resources. Changes in land use, such as agriculture or urban development, can impact water availability and quantity. Agriculture may lead to water pollution from runoff of fertilizers and pesticides, while urbanization can increase surface runoff and decrease groundwater recharge. Soil degradation. Intensive agriculture practices, deforestation, and urbanization can degrade soil quality through erosion, compaction, salinization, and loss of organic matter. This can reduce soil fertility and productivity. Natural hazards. Altering land cover can affect natural hazard risks. For example, deforestation can increase the likelihood of landslides and flooding, while urbanization can exacerbate flooding by reducing natural drainage gases. Economic impacts. Changes in land use and land cover can have economic consequences, both positive and negative. For example, converting agricultural land to urban use can stimulate economic growth but may also reduce food production capacity and increase food prices. Global change. Land use and land cover changes are interconnected with global environmental changes such as climate change and biodiversity loss. These changes can have cascading effect on ecosystem and societies worldwide. Understanding these consequences is crucial for sustainable and management and planning strategies that aim to minimize negative impacts while maximizing benefits for both ecosystem and human societies. Thank you.
2: ఆరోగ్యం మనవరం ఎక్స్పర్ట్ డాక్టర్స్ చే సలహాలు సూచనలు లభించే మన వేదిక ఆరోగ్యం మనవరం ప్రతిరోజు మధ్యాహ్నం 1 PM to 2 PM మన మీట్స్ 90.8 కమ్యూనిటీ రేడియోలో.

0: 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Attention students and teachers, MITS deemed to be university presents an exciting industry talk on IEEE Explore Research and Publishing, organized by the Central Library of Madanapalli Institute of Technology and Science, deemed to be university on 6 October 2026 and 10:30 a.m. onwards in auditorium. This special session will provide students an opportunity to learn more about IEEE research, publishing and academic opportunities from experts. And is the good news? Registration is free. Participation certificates will be provided by IEEE New Delhi. So students, don't miss this valuable opportunity to enhance your knowledge, explore research and publishing opportunities, and add a recognized certificate to your academic profile. For more details and registration, please contact Central Library of Madanapalli Institute of Technology and Science, deemed to be university. 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
1: 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I'm your RJ Akhila. Today, let's talk about land use and land cover. Land use refers to how land is utilized by humans. It characterizes the activities that take place on a certain piece of land, such as residential, commercial, industrial, agriculture, and transportation purposes. Land use describes the function or purpose for which the land is being used. Land cover refers to the physical coverage of Earth's surface by various natural and artificial elements. It includes vegetation like forest, grasslands, water bodies like rivers, lakes, bare soil, artificial surface, and other features. Land cover describes the physical characteristics of the land surface. Understanding land use and land cover is crucial for many aspects, like environmental management. Monitoring changes in land cover helps assess biodiversity, habitat loss, and ecosystem health. Urban planning. Analyzing land use patterns informs decisions about zoning, infrastructure development, and resource allocations. Climate studies. Land cover affects climate by influencing energy exchange with the atmosphere. In summary, while land use and land cover are related concepts, they provide different perspectives on human interact with the effect of Earth's surface. The consequences of land use and land cover changes can have wide-ranging impacts on ecosystem, human societies, and environment. Here are some key consequences associated with changes in land use and land cover. Biodiversity loss. Altering land cover, such as deforestation or urbanization, can lead to habitat loss and fragmentation. This can reduce biodiversity by displacing or threatening species that depend on specific habitats. Climate change. Change in land cover, such as deforestation or urban heat, island effects, can relate alter local and regional climates. For example, removing forest reduces carbon storage capacity and can lead to increased greenhouse gases emission. Water resources. Changes in land use, such as agriculture or urban development, can impact water availability and quantity. Agriculture may lead to water pollution from runoff of fertilizers and pesticides, while urbanization can increase surface runoff and decrease groundwater recharge. Soil degradation. Intensive agriculture practices, deforestation, and urbanization can degrade soil quality through erosion, compaction, salinization, and loss of organic matter. This can reduce soil fertility and productivity. Natural hazards. Altering land cover can affect natural hazard risks. For example, deforestation can increase the likelihood of landslides and flooding, while urbanization can exacerbate flooding by reducing natural drainage gases. Economic impacts. Changes in land use and land cover can have economic consequences, both positive and negative. For example, converting agricultural land to urban use can stimulate economic growth but may also reduce food production capacity and increase food prices. Global change. Land use and land cover changes are interconnected with global environmental changes such as climate change and biodiversity loss. These changes can have cascading effect on ecosystem and societies worldwide. Understanding these consequences is crucial for sustainable and management and planning strategies that aim to minimize negative impacts while maximizing benefits for both ecosystem and human societies. Thank you.
2: ఆరోగ్యం మనవరం ఎక్స్పర్ట్ డాక్టర్స్ చే సలహాలు సూచనలు లభించే మన వేదిక ఆరోగ్యం మనవరం ప్రతిరోజు మధ్యాహ్నం 1 PM to 2 PM మన మీట్స్ 90.8 కమ్యూనిటీ రేడియోలో.